0: you want to play the whole song. But it's just, I'm finding song. These songs are going, these songs are great.
1: Song.
0: It's song, man.
1: Song.
0: Anyway, don't make, song. You're making fun of me.
1: I'm not making fun of you.
0: Can you tell we're married, folks? I'm Tony Chiguardo. Go ahead. Yeah, I'm Tony Chiguardo. You're listening to WCWP 88.1 FM and WXBA Brentwood, New York.
1: LIU Public Radio. I didn't know you wanted me to do that.
0: No, I just looked at the time and saw we should do it. That's all. I just caught
1: that.
0: So
1: we did it twice. Dan will be very proud of us.
0: Anyway, so I'm Tony Chiguardo.
1: Whatever, boys.
0: Let's listen to some ladies who rock. Here we go. 4F. Starting off with the Dum Dum Girls.
1: Rock on, dude!
0: Yeah, baby. We go walking, we're walking.
1: Oh,
0: we're
1: God, walking. Would you just play the music?
0: I'm trying to. Here we go.

0: Dylan Store.
1: Indeed. But right now, you're listening to
0: 4F Free Format for Free. I'm Winifred Boyd.
1: I'm Tony Chiguardo, and that, covering the Beatles, was The Jam. And the original home of a guy who should be a legend in America and isn't. And I don't understand why, and it makes me think that we are
0: biased?
1: We are biased and somewhat musically backwards. But anyway, Paul Weller got his start musically in the band The Jam, and years later went on to be in the Mojo Filters, a mock-up band with Paul McCartney, one of his idols.
0: Irony.
1: doing a cover of Come Together. So there we had The Jam, and Your Bird Can Sing, originally from the Beatles album Revolver in the UK, and that over here is in the deluxe version of Sound Effect by The Jam. Yeehaw! And before that, we heard
0: Litany, Light, or known as Life Goes On, from Guadalcanal Diary, and that's off the album 2x4.
1: And again, we heard a little Murray Attaway earlier, the lead vocalist in Guadalcanal Diary, and just an absolutely tremendous vocalist and great songwriter. And they've got a live album that was like found and released within the last like 8 or 10 years from the time.
0: Wow.
1: And
0: that's exciting.
1: They were a great live band too. Never got to see them. They were one of those.
0: Well, a couple had to get away.
1: That's true. Yeah, they were one of those great Athens, Georgia bands, along with the likes of REM and those cats. And before that, we heard a run of
0: Ladies.
1: The Ladies, the girl groups, the girl power. And before Guadalcanal Diary, we heard
0: Straight Line Was a Lie, and that was the Beths.
1: Yeah,
0: isn't that hard to say?
1: The Beth. That was the best song.
0: and that was off of Straight Line Was a Lie.
1: And before that, we'll send this one out to
0: Linda McDonald.
1: Yes,
0: from Port Washington.
1: From Port Washington, and that was indeed the Linda Lindas. So, hi, Linda.
0: Talking to myself.
1: And no, well, you're talking to a whole lot of folks. Yeah,
0: yeah, that's true. And but I hear the echo in my headphones.
1: There you go. That's kind of funny, actually. And well, you know what? Let's send it. I know she may not be too, but we'll send it out to Linda Thiergard. Dear Linda, we love her so. And that's so the Linda Lindas and Talking to Myself from Growing Up. Before that,
0: we had Camera Obscura. What a lovely piece called French Navy.
1: Yeah.
0: It's off of My Maudlin Career. It doesn't sound so maudlin to me, but
1: no, it really does not. And these bands, I think, you know, out of a lot of the ones I've been playing through and listening to, these are the ones that, you know, are just closer to that sort of, some of it is sunshine pop, some of it is like lo-fi, but it's all just so accomplished. And the set opened with
0: The Dum Dum Girls.
1: Okay.
0: But I'm not. No, is that the right spelling?
1: Yes.
0: Okay, so it's D-U-M if you're looking for them. D-U-M Girls.
1: Yeah, like the lollipops.
0: Like the candy, lollipop.
1: Like the
0: Dum Dum Girls.
1: Yeah.
0: And Bedroom Eyes, and the album is Only in Dreams.
1: And it's all here on 4F Free Format for free. And George Walsh is up in just a little bit with Knocking on Dylan's Door. Dylan and Dylan-related stuff. Got some Bub coming up in this set, actually.
0: Bub.
1: I mentioned that I've been reading the book about
0: Bub.
1: We can sit here and just do our sheep impersonations all night.
0: Bub.
1: But, I've been reading this book about the connections between Bob Dylan and the Beatles, and it's fascinating how many there are.
0: That book really rocked your plum soul.
1: It really
0: didn't it?
1: Did rock my plum soul. It's cool stuff. And so we're going to start off with a dedication. And then in this set, I've been sort of putting together a set, or put together a really, really long set with way too many songs.
0: Uh-huh.
1: Oh, well, it was kind of just things that were not along the normal path of what an artist would do. No, but
0: no, I get it.
1: So
0: it's
1: much.
0: Fun.
1: It is fun.
0: That's really fun.
1: Yeah,
0: it's like Leslie Gore doing Dirty Deeds
1: done dirt cheap. Yeah,
0: which is so fun if you haven't heard it.
1: It's great. And we play, and you know, and
0: we have
1: Peter,
0: played it.
1: Peter Noon of Hermits do it in White Wedding, but And somewhere somebody just went, really? But anyway, it's true.
0: Yeah, really.
1: So in this set, we'll hear something from Bob Dylan's album, John Wesley Harding, which kind of came out of left field.
0: Or Wesley Stace.
1: For folks. Or Wesley Stace. No, he's not also the album. The album was always and always will be John Wesley Harding. But if you're a fan of Bob Dylan, you might love John Wesley Harding, who is also known as Wesley Stace. I should have just followed it with that. That would have been silly. And we'll also hear something from Walden.
0: Who am I?
1: From Walden Robert Casado, who you might know as Bobby Darin during this set. And some more new music. I'm going to also include in here something
0: Me?
1: From the new John Ford album. Yes, you.
0: I don't know what's coming up.
1: Oh, you don't know what's coming up. Well, I'm just talking it up a little bit, but we'll hear John doing
0: wah, wah, wah.
1: No, but we'll...
0: No, go ahead.
1: John's going to do a George Harrison cover.
0: Oh, great. Oh, awesome. John Ford.
1: Yeah. Yes.
0: Nice. Okay.
1: Yeah, and
0: off the same album.
1: Yeah, off the new album, yeah.
0: Yeah.
1: Yeah, and I find it funny because John always talks about, you know, Paul McCartney and John Lennon, but he has a, like you... He has a very serious, like, affinity for George. And he will often cover George's stuff in concert and like I said, on the new album. So
0: it'd be
1: cool.
0: Interesting when we have him on the radio show to ask him about that, where his... Is it the spiritual connection? Is it the dark horse connection? Is it what's the drive or the draw behind doing George's work?
1: Yeah.
0: Maybe the intricacy.
1: That's true, too.
0: You know. Yeah.
1: And finally, we'll hear some unusual for Frank Zappa music. There we go. So, yes.
0: Nothing.
1: It is very sweet.
0: Of course.
1: And and starting off with a request.
0: Raining Man?
1: My head just exploded.
0: Okay,
1: he's laughing right now.
0: I know.
1: So our friend Craig
0: yes.
1: is laughing. So
0: in Westchester.
1: Anyway, Craig in Westchester wanted to hear this one. So for Craig Lentz, he wanted to hear some traffic. I figured this is a
0: drive
1: cool
0: on Long
1: one.
0: Island.
1: Drive on Long Island for every format for free. Tony Giguardo.
0: Winifred Boyd.
1: This is Paper Sun.

0: You never really think of Frank Zappa as doing something with a fade out.
1: No.
0: But there it was. I was sitting there going, I forgot how this ends. Whoa, yeah, there you go. And it ends with a fade out.
1: So. Nice curls.
0: Thank you so much.
1: I like the wave.
0: I just threw the headphones on in a rush, and I guess I sort of left myself with a fondue.
1: You did.
0: As opposed to a fondue.
1: Doo-wah, doo-dee-doo-dee-dum, doo-dee-doo.
0: Very nice. 4F free format.
1: Tangling your hair. Oh, sorry.
0: Nice. 4F free format for free is where you are tuned. Tony Truarda.
1: Winifred Boyd, Stuart Walsh coming up at 9 o'clock with Knockins. Knockins.
0: With Knockins on Dylan's door.
1: Knocking on Dylan's door. So hang in there, folks. He'll be right up with you.
0: Absolutely. And as I mentioned, we heard Frank Zappa. That was an unusual one for him at the time. 1969, he was doing a lot of stuff that was really, really out there. And then comes Hot Rats with this, with some beautiful, beautiful instrumental pieces. And that one, you said it sounds like something would have been in a TV show.
1: Yes.
0: And I agree with you. And that's one that became...

0: became a staple of his live and so many different musicians playing on
1: Interesting.
0: Peaches. Yeah, Peaches and Regalia, Frank Zappa from Hot Rats. Before that, we heard
1: The Rising Sun, another one off of John Ford's Between a Rock and a Hard Place. What a great, great, great, did I mention the word great album?
0: Yeah, it really is a great record. And so we had a little technical difficulty in there, so apologies to John if you're tuned in there. We cut off your beginning, so sorry about that.
1: So that just means everybody has to now go listen to it, and
0: on
1: it's
0: the album.
1: Full glory.
0: There you
1: yes.
0: go. Speaking of great new albums, the Rolling Stones have one, and it's called Foreign Tongues. And from that brand new album, we heard Divine Intervention. Oh, tremendous. And then before that, some live music from
1: Bobby Darin with Big Jim Sullivan off of a live BBC in London in 1966. Funny what love can do.
0: A little bit of
1: no
0: blues.
1: No kidding.
0: Yeah, right? A little bit of blues from Bobby. And Bobby going into an interesting period in his life and in his music right there. And Bob Dylan, somehow you got barbecue Dylan. You gotta love what do you call
1: corrections
0: it
1: you get. Spell check does. Yes.
0: So
1: I probably was writing Bobby Dylan and it did barbecue Dylan.
0: From Barbecue Dylan's album John Wesley Harding that was Down Along the Cove. And before that, for Craig up in Westchester, we heard...
1: Traffic started us off with our last set. The song is Paper Sun off of Mr. Fantasy. And speaking of other albums, please, everyone check out Dream Logic Q. Again, that is Logiq. And you can get their music on iTunes, Apple Music, stream it on Spotify, buy it first, and then stream it all you want.
0: Yeah.
1: And then go catch up with them on social media, TikTok, Instagram. Follow up with what they're doing and other things that are
0: we
1: the
0: just
1: other music.
0: Support the new music
1: that's
0: out
1: right.
0: there.
1: Logic.
0: Look for
1: with
0: Ian
1: a Q.
0: And look for Ian McNabb's new record and the Stones' new record. And
1: more stuff from Michael McCurry.
0: Michael McCurry. And and Cornelius with Sean O'No Lennon. And so now I figure we're going to kind of get to playing our closing theme, I guess. And
1: Ooh.
0: Oh, no.
1: No. Yes.
0: Oh, no.
1: Yes.
0: Oh.
1: Yes.
0: Ow.
1: Yes.
0: Oh.
1: Yes.
0: It's raining men, folks. Tony Schiavardo.
1: No, I did not torture him for this. Winifred Boyd.
0: You did.
1: No, I didn't.
0: You did. No, you didn't.
1: I didn't. Okay. Craig wanted to hear this, too.
0: Craig wanted to hear it, too. So here we go.
1: Get ready. I'm ready.
0: We're ready.
1: Let's rock and roll.

0: Well, help all of us make it through the night. Well, we are here on a Monday night. It's July 27th from 9 p.m. to 11 p.m., our weekly edition of Knocking on Dylan's Door, Bob Dylan and Friends. 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We are public radio that rocks. And yes, thank you to all our loyal listeners. Hello to our crew, our singing crew in the town of Oyster Bay. We had some great folks out there, some great singers, and friends of the station, Lorena and Phyllis and Barbara. All us down folk, downstate folk, are saying hi to Cousin Kathy in upstate New York, and Cousin TP in New York, and yeah, my good friend Bill in Wisconsin. I hope the Canadian wildfire smoke soothes pretty soon for you, because we had it here in New York, but I know you're still getting in the Midwest there. Shout out to Marnie and Harry, who I saw at Forest Hills, and all our good pals, in case I didn't mention you. Lee, how about Lee at Forest Hills? Yes, sitting next to me. He was at the concert for Bangladesh. We're going to try to play one for Lee on the other side of our break. But anyway, let's recap what we heard. We are, like I said, knocking on Dylan's door. My name's George Walsh. Happy to be here every Monday night. We started off with I Shall Be Released, which was the song that Bob Dylan closed his concert with. Wonderful show. Bob Dylan returns to New York City, Forest Hills, yeah, where he played in 63 and 64 and 65. Can you believe it? 2026. Bob going strong. The version we heard was recorded in 1971 for the Greatest Hits Volume 2 album, I Shall Be Released, to kick us off tonight. Of course, that was after Knocking on Heaven's Door, as we do every Monday. Then we went into another song that Bob played in concert. It's called Under the Red Sky. It came out in 1990. It features George Harrison on the lead guitar on that title track from the album. And then a third song that Bob played in concert, No, No, No, It Ain't Me, Babe. It Ain't Me You're Looking For. Solo acoustic. That was a song from another side of Bob Dylan, early folky album before he went electric. Ooh. And then we heard Miss Joan Baez. So I was talking to Tony and Winnie, who's on from 7 p.m. to 9 p.m. during our shift change. And we were talking about the album John Wesley Harding. And Bob Dylan recorded it in late 1967. It was the follow-up to Blonde on Blonde. And he recorded it in Nashville, Tennessee. And then Joan Baez went down to Nashville right after. He sort of opened the doors for quite a few rockers to head down to Nashville. So we heard Joan Baez's cover of Bob's song, The Drifter's Escape. Joan put out a double album of Bob Dylan songs in 1968 and called Any Day Now. And that's one of them right there. It's sounding pretty good. And Bob was not writing those long desolation-type row songs. You know, he was more economic. He fit quite a lot into three verses there. So that's Drifter's Escape. And then a special request for Barbara, one of our good friends, part of the crew at the town of Oyster Bay, and beautiful song, It Had to Be You. And that was the version with the introduction. You don't always hear the full version on some of the covers, but there's Bob. You know, he's really reinterpreting. He pulls you in, and it's a wonderful version of It Had to Be You for Barbara. And then we played another Joan Baez to wrap up our first set of music, Help Me Make It Through the Night, another great song. So that's all right here, Knocking on Bob Dylan's Door. Bob and Friends will be right back after we take care of a couple announcements. Back to the music.
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3: 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We've been doing it for the past 26 years. 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
0: And we are back, knocking on Dylan's door. We mentioned the Concert for Bangladesh, legendary show, one of the very first charity concerts where a bunch of musicians got together for a cause. And this was only about 12 months after the announcement of the Beatles split. So George Harrison led the way with his friend Ravi Shankar when you heard there was a horrible flood and famine in the country Bangladesh. And he put together some of his musician friends. And yes, it led off with the Indian segment with Ravi Shankar on the sitar. And then George and Ringo and friends took the stage with Eric Clapton on the lead guitar. And you had the great Billy Preston on the organ. So many wonderful musicians. Leon Russell on the piano. And a special guest. Bob had not, he was not on tour. He had not played not toured since 1966, and he'd certainly never played a 20,000-seat arena like Madison Square Garden. But August 1st, 1971, he did, and I know some special people who attended. And, yes, I met Lee at Forest Hills the other night enjoying Bob Dylan, and he said, yeah, that was his first concert as a young teenager, seeing the surprise guest of Mr. Bob Dylan. So he asked for a special song, and it's a wonderful one. It's called Just Like a Woman. We're going to bring it up here for Lee and for all of us here. This is the Take the Stage of Madison Square Garden. Bob, Ringo, Leon Russell, and George Harrison.

Yeah.

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2: Yeah, that's interesting. The Jericho Library Walking Club, if you're on Long Island, you can check that out. We are knocking on Bob Dylan's door as we played two from the Concert for Bangladesh. Could not just play the one. First, we heard Just Like a Woman, and then the great song, Hey, Mr. Tambourine Man, play a song for me. Bob and friends, George Harrison, Ringo Starr, at the stage of Madison Square Garden, August 1st, 1971. Wow, I'm not rushing the summer, but wow, this Saturday is August 1st already. Oh, okay, enjoy every day. We're gonna play some Beatles and George and Bob Dylan connection, as they have a pretty strong connection there, starting with the Concert for Bangladesh. Actually, before that, they wrote a song together for George's debut, the album All Things Must Pass. I'd like to play that right now. It's the opening track. It's called I'd Have You Anytime. And this is George working it out with the band. And it's a beautiful version. George Harrison and Bob Dylan co-write WCWP.
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0: Anything do you want to change or say?
1: Nothing to say. It's perfect. Yeah, that's George Harrison working out the opening track to his debut solo album, All Things Must Pass. That's, of course, the one that had the big hit, My Sweet Lord, and the start of the solo years in the 70s. Okay, you know, Bob Dylan has a bunch of records that they call the bootleg series, where there's slightly different versions of well-known songs or some songs that were left off that didn't make the album. And the Beatles have the same kind of project. It's called the Anthology Series. And John, Paul, George, and Ringo, they were all influenced by Bob. You couldn't help but be in the 60s there. You listen to Dylan records, and then it influenced the writing and the playing. So we're going to play a couple songs that I would say would be under the influence of Bob Dylan. And these are versions from the Anthology. So, you know the Beatles songs so well, but sometimes when you hear slightly different, the early take kind of tickles your ear. So we're going to start out with a song called I'll Be Back on WCWP Radio.

0: One, two, three, one, two, three. Hold on, hold on.
1: I was out.
0: Now, I'm just going to raise this so it's nearer the bass strings than the top string. Paul's broken at last, broken at last. Paul's broken at last, at last, at last. He's broke today. OK. One... Oh, are you ready, Macca? One, two, three, one, two, three.

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3: Yes, indeed, folks. Our legal ID for the FCC knocking on Dylan's door as we're going to recap some of Bob Dylan hanging out in Forest Hills, Long Island, New York City. It was a great show, and great to have Bob back in our area. He's still out on tour. He's got several more dates coming up in the U.S. before then he heads over to Europe. So we also had, it's Mick Jagger's birthday yesterday, so we're going to play a song for Mick coming up. But let's recap what we heard. First of all, we had that George Harrison connection from the Bangladesh concert. And we played some Beatles from Anthology for those scoring at home. Wow. Mostly acoustic Beatles. And we started with I'll Be Back, right into No Reply. Hey, You've Got to Hide Your Love Away. It's Only Love. Norwegian Wood. And and then we went right into our Bob, I Want You. From Blonde on Blonde. So there we go. Some fun stuff from the Beatles anthology, just slightly different. Our well-known songs there. Really, some of the greatest songs ever right there. So, once again, shout out to all our loyal listeners. I know Lorena is out there with Cousin Kathy, upstate New York, and our good friends Phyllis and Barbara. My friend Bill in Wisconsin, hope you're doing well. It was great to see Bob in Forest Hills. I know you've seen him several times over the years and collected his music. And Marnie and Harry were there also. And a lot of good folks. So still kind of buzzing off of that. The Bob comes to New York City. It was great to be able to see him up close there. And his band is wonderful. Joel Patterson, who has made a living playing blues in Chicago and jazz clubs, and also a bunch of covers of Beatles songs, instrumental versions that he reimagines, and he is Bob's current lead guitar player. So I hope he goes to Europe with him, and maybe he'll be on the new record. So that's Joel Patterson. Anyway, so let's play a special song. I'll dedicate this to Lorena. This is from the bootleg series Springtime in New York, the years 1980 through 1985. It's originally from Infidels. This is an alternate take that we can enjoy together. It is called Don't Fall Apart on Me Tonight, because I don't think I could handle it. WCWP Radio.

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Tomorrow's never what it's supposed to be. And I need you.

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1: Wow, that's pretty cool. Mr. Francis Albert, yes, another one of Bob Dylan's influences here. Knocking on Bob Dylan's door. We started the top of the hour with Don't Fall Apart on Me Tonight. Song from 1983, Infidels. We heard the alternate take from the bootleg series, volume 16. And then the great George Harrison. Wow, what a version. Between the Devil and the Deep Blue Sea. Got kind of ragtime feel there. Ukulele going. And George's album, Brainwashed. Beautiful record there. So right into, well, how do you keep these sets going? But we, that's dedicated to a special person. She knows who she is. That's Spirit on the Water. Has some amazing lyrics in there. Yes, we can have a whopping good time. And then Frank Sinatra, Come Fly With Me. I think we touched all the elements in there. We got earth, we got the water, we got the air is rarefied. We got the heat, the fire, the energy, yeah, fire. Okay, so there's our set. And yeah, we're rocking out here from the campus of LIU Post, WCWP Radio. Show is called Knocking on Dylan's Door. When we come back, we're going to mention a concert that we saw Saturday night at a free show at Eisenhower Park, Dwight D. Eisenhower Park. And then there's another show on Long Island with a favorite band. And we'll mention that when we get back from this quick break. Our good friend Cindy Schwartz has a program called Rockin' History. And she's a whiz, so let's bring up her promo now. 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
1: And we are back. You know, we just got to see Bob Dylan this past week and reading so many wonderful reviews that it was just a great show. Bob was really in a strong voice. That's the wonderful thing. I think he's sounding better than ever. His enunciation, he's playing the electric piano. He's got a cool band. The sound is subtle. It's not a real powerful rock and roll, but you certainly groove with it. And at Forest Hill Stadium, it's just a beautiful venue for the musicians, for the audience. And thankfully, it did not rain. There was a lockdown in place. There was some lightning earlier. There was a tornado alert. But we got to enjoy Bob Dylan at the old tennis academy there. And I'm glad they did not tear it down. It's very historic. And, of course, Bob played there in the early 60s. And it was wonderful to see Bob in Queens, New York, you know, at right the shadow of Manhattan. And he played about an hour and 15, I guess, altogether. There was two opening acts, Lucinda Williams and Jimmy Vaughn. And the stadium was nearly full, you know, despite the weather. It was a wonderful crowd, and everybody was there for Bob. So, so we were talking about some other music. This past weekend, there was a show at Eisenhower Park. It was packed, and the headliner was Jefferson Starship. And, of course, we've lost several of the original members, and Grace Slick has retired. But there's a singer named Kathy Richardson who's carrying the fire, so to speak. And As a matter of fact, the two original, we call them the engine of the Jefferson Airplane, Jack Cassidy on the bass guitar and Jorma Kaukonen on the lead guitar, founders of Jefferson Airplane, will be with their offshoot band Hot Tuna in Huntington, Long Island this Wednesday. So we're going to go back to an early Airplane record. And it's a song from their very first sessions, their very first album. It's called It's All Right. And, yeah, it's kind of folky. You do hear Jack Cassidy start the song off on bass, and Jorma takes a lead guitar solo in the middle. But there's a wonderful harmony, Marty Balin and Paul Kantner. So let's bring it up. It's called It's All Right, WCWP Radio.

WCWP Radio, of course, that is the Rolling Stones, and happy birthday, Mick Jagger, yesterday, celebrating a birthday. Mick and the brand new album, Foreign Tongues, which our good friend Tony, who was on before us, played a song earlier. So that's called Prodigal Son, and that's the... my son was lost, but now he is found. It's got the gospel lyrics there. It was written by Reverend Robert Wilkins, and the Stones recorded it in 1968 for their album Beggar's Banquet. Acoustic blues there. So the Stones with their roots. And before that, we heard It's All Right by Jefferson Airplane and It's All Right, Ma, I'm Only Bleeding by Bob. Mr. Bob Dylan from the album Bringing It All Back Home. And that's one of the songs. It's a 7-minute epic. And, I think these things go through cycles, but it's wonderful that it's out there, because I've talked to students here on the campus at the university, and you become of age during your college years, and, you're sometimes... you're turning into an adult, you're contemplating life, and that's a song that is going to hit different generations as you discover the music. Like, who's this Bob Dylan guy? Well, that's one of his epics worth listening to. Sometimes you're disillusioned with the flesh-colored Christ that glow in the dark, and sometimes, you're happy, and there we go. So that's a classic. It's All Right, Ma. And... so happy birthday, Mick. We're going to play one more from August 1st. Now, it's not 1971. It's last summer when Bob Dylan was at Jones Beach Theater along with Willie Nelson as part of the Outlaw Festival. And there's a wonderful recording that surfaced later on as this happens from time to time. I'd love to hear maybe a live album from the current tour. Or last year's tour. Anyway, this is the cover. This is called I Can Tell, and this is Bob rocking out last summer. He's still doing this song. You must really like it. He's still doing it this year. This is a pretty fun version. WCWP Radio, some live Bob Dylan.

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1: Oh, that was very nice. Thank you for that. Okay. Hey, way back at 9 p.m., we started our show with I Shall Be Released. And wow, our 2 hours flies. I want to make sure I get this in. I'd like to close or get ready to close with that same song. This is a special version. It was the closing song at the concert known as The Last Waltz, which is Thanksgiving night in San Francisco at the Winterland Arena in 1976, and Bob and the band, and a couple special guests. You had Ringo Starr join on the drums and Ronnie Wood from the Rolling Stones. So let's let Robbie Robertson, the lead guitar, kick it off, and we're going to hear Bob sing I Shall Be Released, WCWP Radio.
2: 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We got Ringo and Ronnie Wood are going to help us out on this one, too.

0: Thank you. Thank you very much.
1: Oh, I love that version. Oh, music is medicine. I Shall Be Released from the Last Waltz Celebration. Bob Dylan joining the band. Yet another surprise appearance. And that was out in San Francisco, Thanksgiving night, 76. We're out of time. I'm just going to close. You know, we thank Bob for coming to New York way back in 1961. So I'm going to play a song that he wrote about New York City. And we'll see you next week on the radio. Thanks for joining us, everyone. Love it.
2: Come here, ladies and gentlemen, listen to my song. Sing it to you right, but you might think it's wrong. Just a little glimpse of a star out of town by an East Coast city that you own.

hid my weird civet riding back to hard times. From the country to living down in New York's town. I'd take all the smog in California and every bit of dust in the Oklahoma plains and the dirt in the caves of the Rocky Mountain mines. It's all much cleaner than the New York kind.

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0: Jesse Malin and a live version of Don't Let Them Take You Down, the lead track from his brilliant new CD, Glitter in the Gutter. First of all, Jesse, introduce us to the wonderful musician that you brought here today with you.
1: Christine Smith. She plays piano and sings and tours with me, and she makes her own records. She's got her first record out called Tomorrow Blues. It's on Fidelity. And, yeah, she's here in New York with me today, this cold, chilly afternoon.
0: She's been with you on previous visits to Mixed Bag Radio. How did you two first cross paths?
1: I had a guitar player, actually, who knew Christine, and he said, you're looking for a keyboard player, you should check this girl out. She's really good. She was playing with the Crash Test Dummies before that, and she was from Queens, and I'm from Queens, and we got together and did some auditions, and she learned the stuff really fast, and next thing you know, we were all in Australia playing festivals, and it's been a couple of years now, maybe 4 years.
0: What I noticed about your live performance was it seems like you're almost fighting back a smile. You must be really happy with that song and this recording, because no one else in the audience here, the sound people, the camera people, they didn't fight back the smile. Everyone was smiling.
1: Yeah, it's that kind of thing where this record is a positive record, maybe more positive than any one I've ever made, but it's still, I guess, got some elements of defiance and fighting. It's a record that's looking north, and it's definitely not, you know, a big smiling party where we're all going to be like, ah, nothing's wrong, let's just get high, but it's definitely optimistic, and sometimes I break out a smile occasionally.
0: It seems like it.
1: When you get the right audience, when they start moshing and doing backflips and stuff, then I start
0: a lot of
1: smiling.
0: That was going on here today.
1: Yeah, so you can see it. You'll see it on the radio.
0: Well, you picked it up right from the first line, a new generation and the whole world shaken. When you take it from a message like that throughout, not just that song, but the whole album, the struggles that you go through don't necessarily seem as bad when you take it in a positive direction.
1: I think when you have music, things kind of change, too. If you have something, I mean, this last bunch of years, not to get too political, but the president, the war going on forever, the scares that people have with terrorism, and don't go out your door, orange alert, Halloween, and, you know, don't go into a mall, and, you know, people just, you know, the gas prices, it's just been really nutty, and I just felt like it's time to, really for me to go back into what the initial blast of why I got into music as a kid, the bands that inspired me, the things that made me want to run down the street with my friends or, you know, just not go to school and just listen to music all day. And I kind of looked back to some of those records to get the inspiration for this record. And also, I had made Fine Art of Self-Destruction was a breakup record, a crying in your beer kind of record. And I did that. And The Heat was more of a touring record, a global view of, you know, my life and out of a suitcase with a guitar and looking back at home and watching your friends get married and join the mainstream and figuring out what I was doing. And that was that second record. So with this, it was a couple years in between. Home, writing a lot, wrote 30 songs, and it just was a record that I think was going to reach to maybe out of my little neighborhood of the inside jokes to maybe other people that I hadn't really sang to before.
0: When we take the positive message from the songs, it seems to go against the title of the album. Where did the title of the album come from?
1: I think the title of the album is Looking North. You know, it's like a positive thing. Like, I don't think it takes away. I think kind of was inspired for two things. One, it's a line from a song of mine on a previous record, a song called Indian Summer. It's the line in that song. And I like tying things together. Even though each record should be unique and different, there should be some kind of thread that it's the same guy and there's a connection to those other songs and characters. But probably the Oscar Wilde quote, there's some quote, I think we're all lying in the gutter. Some of us are looking at the stars. I think Chrissy Hynde might have played with that one a little bit too.
0: Of the 30 songs that you wrote, what was the process that you went through to whittle it down to the 13 that made it onto the album?
1: I'm one of those weirdos. I end up loving all the songs at first. They're like my children, and I can't really decide like which one, you know, you don't to do. And that's where producers come in, or editors, or in a lot of ways. And I bounce stuff off people, and we keep doing it. And in the end, it made sense. The ones we left off, it seemed to always be the B-side songs, even if they're good and they're fun. And somehow, in the end, as painful it is to let go of those songs and have, you know, I kind of canvass the bandmates and the producer and my manager, and we kind of, like, talk about the songs, and usually it becomes really clear which ones everybody agrees on that shouldn't be the ones. And even if it's about my girlfriend and it's going to let her down or it's about something really special, it's really the song and how it all comes together. If it doesn't hold up, it becomes a B-side or an outtake or an iTunes bonus.

0: or a Sherry Darling type song. And for me, that's Black Haired Girl. And the spirit of the music comes through, not just the lyrics. Do you feel that way as well?
1: I don't know if I was driving to the Jersey Shore, but I probably don't even have a car, so I was thinking about taking the train to Coney Island with that song and riding the Cyclone or something like that. But it was definitely written about a girl I knew and maybe a couple others combined. Definitely a superhero. This record deals with heroes a lot, and I take heroes pretty seriously because I wouldn't be here without them, and I didn't really get very raised in a very religious way. So a lot of people in movies or music or writers, they were my inspiration and teachers and heroes. So this song is about a superhero type of chick, and it's kind of in a tongue-in-cheek way, like almost a girl group song lyrically. I want it to be where, like, a leader of the pack, but a female person, this super chick on the street, very street-oriented. And also written that it's kind of when you're at work and you're just like looking off and having a daydream. Is this really happening, or is this guy just making this whole thing up, looking out the window, hoping that this girl's going to come into, you know, his life? And sometimes I think about people coming into my life and making that change, and sometimes it happens.
0: Would you play Black Haired Girl for us today?
1: Sure.

0: That was Jesse Malin in a live version of Black Haired Girl. Jesse, you mentioned you switched some lyrics up. That was the demo version you were telling me earlier. What different lyrics are there? I'm sure your fans notice.
1: When I write songs, I end up writing a whole bunch, you know, of lyrics. Sometimes I'll write 10 verses and have to narrow it down to like 3. And with this song, there was the version that we wrote for the demo, and it kind of described more of the scene in my neighborhood, the bodega and kind of the old guys playing dominoes and Xboxers with busted up noses and the girl at the laundromat sitting there with the long nails just reading the paper, laughing at the kids. And also a lot of the places I grew up in that had record shops and, you know, places with clubs and cool magazine shops are now all like Starbucks and these fancy coffee spots. So there's a nod to that change. I think that's in a lot of cities, actually, the whole gentrification.

0: Caucasian Americanization thing. But it was about that. And then the producers were kind of pushing me, why don't you try to write, you know, more verses about the girl and make it more specific to the girl and make a story of what's really happening instead of just describing the scene. So I went and did that. And I wrote it like three different times. And then I liked the new lyrics and the new melody, which is what appears on the record. But a lot of people had told me, some of the fans that heard the song live, because we play these songs before we make the record, some of them get road tested. We're talking about the old lyrics. And so I figured when I do these other things, I would just do different versions. And I could have the old lyrics and then the new lyrics on the record. So, you know, I could please those people that send all those letters and threats and stuff.
1: My first reaction was to turn the volume up. My second reaction was to turn the volume up a little more. And then, can you guess which line I'm glad you didn't take out? Which that just put the smile on my face and I had to rewind it and crank it up.
0: I don't know. Give me a kiss with your apocalypse at the end of the world?
1: That's the one. Now, who's not going to smile at that? Do you remember when you came up with it and were you pleased with yourself?
0: I feel like that's one of the better lines in the song. Yeah, each chorus used to, in this song, have a different lyric. And then I thought, well, that's hard for people to grab onto. Like each, if you write so much and get into it, that you'd have like a different, you know, different choruses of all three. But when we had to tighten them up and make less, I guess, to make it more singable, was what I felt would be a good thing for this song instead of some big ramble. That was one that we kept as the alternate on the third chorus. And yeah, that line felt good. I liked the bridge a lot too, even though it was stolen from kind of a Bob Dylan thing.
1: Well, you can imagine our listeners, and I know you as a music fan and a performer, pay a lot of attention to lyrics. And that brings us to the next song that you're going to play later on, Broken Radio.
0: Yeah,
1: Broken. Did that come to you as one inspiration, or did it take a long period of time? Because it's such a well-crafted song, every word seems so carefully thought out.
0: I write music and melodies first, too. Usually, I'll have a melody and some dummy lyrics, and I'll sit down and I'll be just singing some stuff, and I don't know where it's coming from or what it's about. And if you're really lucky, it becomes the whole song, and suddenly you get one shot. But usually, things have to develop, and I was singing something, Your Baby Loves You More, and I had a couple ideas, but then I have to, like, sit down and dot my I's, cross my T's, like, really write the song. So while that's going on, while I'm bashing on guitars into little Radio Shack tape recorders, singing, you know, melodies and songs, I also have the notebooks going, but I'm carrying a pen all the time, and I'm scribbling stuff down, and movie theaters in the dark, I'm writing on my hand with a popcorn bag, and I go back to that, and I start looking at that when I have a song, and I try to figure out what the hell I'm singing about, and then I start looking through my notes and seeing if there's something that connects, and somehow the notebooks meet the cassettes with the melodies, and I sit down and write it and do the final, you know, tightening up of the song. And when you write a song, sometimes you think you know what it's about, and you sit down and write a song, and then sometimes it takes you somewhere else. This song, I didn't know what I was writing about, and then I realized it was about my mom when it was done. But when I was writing it, I didn't think so. I thought it was just about a feeling or a love for a person or a girl, and it all tied into my mom, who passed away when I was really kind of younger, 18 years old, and she was a real supporter of me doing music, but she was also a frustrated singer that ended up being a waitress and just a single mom who would sing in the shower and sing in the mirror with a hairbrush and you know, sing along, sometimes do gigs once in a while or weddings, but she mostly got a couple minutes in the car. And I remember if something came on the radio, that was really her day, that 3 minutes of that day, if there was a good song and she really could connect to. And I started thinking about that, and that's a big thread through this record about people that find, like I was saying before, those moments in life to keep living, to keep smiling, to keep getting through all the bad crap that we have. And Broken Radio is kind of a nod to that. And what happens if you can't find anything on the radio or a song you like, or can't even find the music, then where do you go?
1: Well, it's interesting for you that it's a mother-son connection. For me, it's a father-daughter connection. I have a 9-year-old and I drive her to school each day, and we pick different songs to listen to. And she's a musician. She plays. She's starting to write. She writes short stories. And we start with Achy Breaky Heart or If I Had $1 Million. And then we're moving to the more serious fare as she gets older. And she may be one of your younger fans, but she just loves the song. She had to know what every word meant, what every sentence meant. And when you sung about the phoenix bird, we went on the internet, saw the story of the phoenix bird, how it dies and comes back to life again. And the pieces came together. So I think when you put it out there, you don't exactly know how much of an impact you can have on people.
0: The good part, I think, when music works right is that it hopefully can pertain, you know, in your house or in somebody in Finland or Australia, and, you know, the songs that aren't just written about me and my friends in the Lower East Side and you have to know every inside joke. I really try to write in my little world, but hopefully that it's going to connect. So it's just getting the stuff out there.
1: Do you want to talk about the special guest that appears on that song? I almost found that it's my favorite song. I'm a big fan of you, a big fan of Bruce Springsteen's, but I don't know what you want to say about his contribution to the song. Certainly, it elevates the emotion of it.
0: Yeah, it was something that, you know, we had met around Fine Art of Self-Destruction and did some stuff in Asbury, some holiday shows, and he was been really supportive of different things at different times and stayed in touch. And I went to see him play with the Pete Seeger Sessions, I guess, in the spring, right before we went to make the record, and went up to Massachusetts, and it's a really cool show. We went backstage after. People were really going bananas seeing this whole crowd sing these songs that weren't hits, that maybe some of them didn't know, and here was this 10,000 people singing, you know, Pay Me My Money Down, and screaming as he left the stage. So I went backstage and I said, yeah, I'm starting the next record in a week. And he just said, well, if something comes up, you know, I'd love to do something on the record. So we flew out to LA, which is a whole nother experience, me and the producer and some of the band members. And we talked about it. And this particular song, which was really Broken Radio, was maybe going to be a B-side or an outtake. It was one of those children that we weren't sure was going to make the boat and take off. And we kind of listened to it and thought that that would be the way to go, that lyrically, the radio was a force, and that's this kind of piano song that has kind of a nod to the 70s and that traditional time period. It would be a cool thing. So I sent him a letter and a track of me doing the whole song, a scratch vocal, and I didn't hear back from him, so I figured probably didn't like it. And then I got a call one day, and he said, yeah, I love it, and I'd love to be on it. It'd be great. So we went to New Jersey and had a great afternoon. It was really just a quite cool experience, somebody that my dad really pretty much turned me on to, who listened to this guy sing, and, you know, I'm a fan of his work, and here he's singing some song that I wrote, you know, in my little apartment on Lower East Side, and watching that all go down. It was pretty surreal, but it seemed to work. And you never know. You get in with somebody who you like and you like their work, and you don't know if you're going to sing good together, you know, how your voices are going to blend. And it could be, you know, really rough, and you have to call up Pro Tools and all kinds of Avril Lavigne, Cher, Shecky 5000 vocal tricks. But it worked pretty naturally, and yeah, I'm pretty happy with it.
1: What we'd like to do today on Mixed Bag is ask you to play your live rendition of it with Christine, have our listeners go out and buy the CD, and hear you with Bruce. Would you play it for us?
0: Absolutely.

0: That was Jesse Malin and a live version of Broken Radio from his new CD, Glitter in the Gutter. We'll have more with Jesse in just
1: a moment. Tired of the same old songs being played to death on the radio? 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
3: 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And guess what, guys? We've been doing it for the past 26 years. It goes down on Long Island's 88.1 FM, WCWP, and WXBA, LIU Public Radio.
0: Chris Hall sitting in today for Pete Fornatel on Mixed Bag Radio. We're back with our special guest, Jesse Malin. Jesse, we closed the first segment with a live version of Broken Radio. We talked about Bruce Springsteen and his contribution. What other guests appear on Glitter in the Gutter?
4: Well, definitely the band that I tour with for a lot of the guys, Paul Garisto, that played on Fine Art Self-Destruction in the Heat, and Christine Smith, who's here today. And then Ryan, who, you know, has really been great producing my first record and playing some guitar on the Heat, was down at Electric Lady when we were doing some of this record. I was in A room there, and he was in the B, and he came and sang on Aftermath and played a really great Latin guitar solo that ends the record. And he does some other playing on some other songs on the record, Little Star and Modern World, and it's always great having him do something. He just adds a lot. He's a really creative guy, and you know, I'm really lucky to know him and have him as a friend, but you know, everything that he does on each record is a little different. And on Tomorrow Tonight, a buddy of mine that lives in California, which I was locked out there in these weird studios in the valley, Josh Holm from Queens of the Stone Age, came down, and I wanted to bring something a little more off into a song that was kind of pop and straight, and his guitar playing's pretty interesting and intense and great and weird in its own thing. He's very original. So he came down. He was drumming with Eagles of Death Metal, recording a Queens of the Stone Age album, having a kid, and he somehow was able to come by and play guitar on Tomorrow Tonight. And also, I guess, you know, just being a musician and playing and your guitar leads you all over the world to weird places, and you make friends sometimes in a bar, or you have a mutual friend. A buddy of mine in L.A., it's one of my best friends, said, you know, you and Jacob Dylan should meet because you guys like a lot of the same stuff, you know, The Clash and The Replacements. And so we got together a couple times in the city and in San Francisco. And when I was living in L.A. doing the record, he was the only person that invited me over to his house for anything. I was just living in a hotel. It was like 4th of July. I went to a barbecue there, and we hung out a lot, and I wanted him to do something on the record, and Black Hair Girl seemed to be something that would fit, and his voice just sounded really great on that, so he came down and sang. And I guess Chris from the Foo Fighters, Chris Shiflett, is an old buddy of mine from a band called Wax, that, or actually 22 Jacks, when we were touring with my old band Degeneration. I met Chris, and now he's in Foo Fighters, and he just came on Prisoners of Paradise and put some really iron-fisted knuckle rhythm guitar and really added a lot to that song. I think that's the perks, too. You know, I could just have different friends come in at different times, and it's not going to offend a band, or being a solo guy, I can do these different things.
0: And it comes together nicely through the album. There's a flow to it. Did you co-write with anyone other than Christine for the album?
4: I have a friend, Holly Ramos, who's a songwriter in Los Angeles. She's got a great record out called Racehorse. And we've done stuff on the lyric front before, Cigarettes and Violets off of Fine Art of Self-Destruction. And on this record, Black Hair Girl and Tomorrow Tonight. And she's, I don't know, really has a great take on detail and coming at it from a different perspective than I might. So when I get all crazy sometimes, I'm like, let's try to write a song. And I like to do that. I like collaborations, even though a lot of these songs, you know, you have to do them alone and just go finish it out. But sometimes if something's happening and it's just there, you know, you got to give credit where it's due. And sometimes it's that extra thought. So I don't miss being in a band fighting over what photo to use and all that kind of stuff, but I miss sometimes, you know, having the camaraderie.
5: But I like the freedom to be a benevolent dictator and stuff. Yeah, so.
0: You talked about songwriting also as being your own personal shrink on the last visit here. So how's the patient these days?
4: The patient's feeling a lot better, I think. It shows that maybe in this record, hopefully. I mean, I don't think I'm singing, you know, fairy tale disco, you know, two-car garage and apple pie, but it's... I'm ready. I'm definitely in a hungrier place and really excited and really into playing live, and wrote a lot of this record on electric guitar. And like I said, it went back to inspiration from records that I grew up with, like the Replacements and the Ramones and the Clash and the Dickies and things that just give you that initial blast to go. So I'm feeling definitely a little bit better. I mean, I'm not like, you know, like I said, Mr. Party, Disney, let's go out to the ball game, but it's definitely more positive than maybe I've been in a while.
0: To stick with the songwriting for a bit, do you realize how many song titles you've dropped into this album, lyrically?
4: Oh, into the songs?
0: Into
4: I don't
0: the
4: know.
0: Songs. Just
4: on Let's my, see, what do you got here?
0: On my dangerous ride in on the LIE, as I listened and wrote and checked my BlackBerry and drove a little bit, I picked up, from the six or seven songs you're going to do today, maybe 10 song titles. It became a game.
4: And all right, let's hear it. Now I got
0: to
4: know.
0: Our friend Pete Fornatel is big with lists, so in deference to him, American Pie, For What It's Worth, Mountain High, River Deep,
4: okay.
0: Beautiful Day, Love in Vain, Bad Reputation, Eve of Destruction, Let the Four Winds Blow, Photograph, and Raised on Robbery.
4: Wow, For What It's Worth is the only one I don't know. What is that? Who's that?
0: It's Buffalo Springs.
4: Okay, that was before my time. But yeah, wow, like... get all the other ones. They're all in there.
0: Okay.
4: Let the Four Winds Blow.
0: I don't know what it means. I just wondered if you realized that you
4: listened to a lot of records. Yeah.
0: Let's jump back to a live performance if you'd be kind enough to play Love Streams for us.
4: Okay, sure. I'd love to play Love Streams.
0: All right.
4: I love it.

0: That was Jesse Mallon in a live version of Love Streams. Jesse, we talked a little bit about the production of your album. Your first album was produced by your friend Ryan.
1: Yeah.
0: Second album you self-produced.
1: Yeah.
0: What was the experience like this time?
1: It was longer. These guys were using, I guess, like the computer a lot. So they did this digital performer, and so things were in there, and it wasn't the same way. Like, I like to hit rough mixes, and I like doing stuff kind of live. We did this record with the band live, all the basic tracks. We went up to Millbrook, New York, this little town where Timothy Leary did his acid experiments and all. And we were up there isolated, you know, everybody in pajamas, waking up in the morning, doing the basic tracks, and just really focused up in the woods. Blair Witch, you know, scary little town. You go into town, there's a pizzeria, and it's, you eat it, and it says, the best pizza in town. It's the only pizza in town. It's not even that good. But, you know, we were up there. I'd never done that, you know. So it kept us focused. We got a lot done fast. Then that was all done. Went out to Los Angeles because the label's out there, and the two producers that I'd picked, they live out there. So we were in North Hollywood somewhere behind this big liquor store, Neon Clown, that's been in a lot of HBO movies. I forget what it's called, the liquor store, but what, Circus Liquors, yeah. And we were in this little studio, and just there every day, driving to work, staying at a hotel. I'd lost my apartment. People that owned it had sold it, so I thought maybe I'd move to L.A. So it was this whole back thing of maybe I'm going to relocate Annie Hall style and see what it's like and the cultural experience of making the right turn on the red light. But we were very focused. We got a lot done. After I'd get out of the studio, I'd like to go have drinks or hang out, go to see music. Everything closes at 1 o'clock. You know, you need a bottle of water, toilet paper, get in the car. You want to walk anywhere, you look like a, you know, they stop. They think you're a male prostitute if you're walking, or a female prostitute if your hair looks good. But there's just weird things. But it was great Mexican food and bigger boobs with the silicone thing that they got going. And I'd stayed in touch with people in New York. And by the time I was done, I was really ready to come home. And I love L.A. And they got, you know, some good different stuff. A lot of my friends that are in AA or N.A. or got married, they're very happy out there. But I was happy to come back to a city where I could walk around and get home. So I came back and I couch surfed and the record was done. And then they told me I got to go back out to L.A. like The Godfather 3. They pulled me back. I had to go back out to Burbank and mix. So we mixed out there for a couple weeks, and it was all done. So I had a lot of Los Angeles, but I had to learn that New York, as much as they've changed the city and turned it into a big mall, it still has, you know, WoHop in Chinatown and Central Park, and you can still walk places and occasionally use your squeegee thing and clean a windshield for a couple extra bucks and get a good slice of pizza that, you know, and bagels too. What about, they got something with the water out there? I don't know. But it's another perfect day. Everybody talks really fast. How was the sesh? How's your skedge? Late, rad, gotta go. Jess, Jer, they don't say their full names.
0: You don't sound like you belong out there, really. So,
1: it's a fast town, but they got good carrot juice.
0: Jesse, lyrically, this is probably your most mature work to my ears from your two other solo albums. But earlier you said you don't really sing about fairy tales, but you make reference to Robin Hood, you make reference to Peter Pan in the next song that you're going to play live. And the message in the song to me is almost like a father speaking to his child.
1: Well, this is definitely the big, most optimistic maybe song on the record. But I just think about people that don't believe. I think you have to believe. I think you have to believe that the reality that you're in, yeah, it isn't all like perfect and great, and there's a lot of dark stuff in this life. But if you don't take chances and go for things, and the people that have in the past that have been looked at as outcasts or, you know, laughed upon at times, sometimes if you stick at something, you know, you might get through and make a difference. And it might make a difference for you, for your personal soul, instead of just working and going by the books and doing something you hate. And then on the weekends, you get drunk and watch the game and crash your car, you know. So
0: it's almost a message that you grab somebody, you hug them, and you tell them everything's going to be all right. And that's what I hear in that song.
1: I always love songs that say everything's going to be all right, whether it's the Jeff Tweedy Wilco song, Every Little Thing's Going to Be All Right. I forget what song that is, or John Lennon singing that in Revolution, or Bob Marley singing that in Three Little Birds. Whenever anybody sings It's Going to Be All Right in a song, it just feels very real and life-affirming and very rock and roll.
0: Would you do a live version of Little Star for us and let us know that everything's going to be all right?
1: Yes, indeed.
0: All right.
2: 2, 3, 4.

0: That was Jesse Malin in a live version of Little Star from his new CD, Glitter in the Gutter, letting us know everything's going to be all right. We'll have more with Jesse in just 1 minute.
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0: Chris Hall sitting in today for Pete Fornatel, back with you on Mixed Bag Radio with our special guest today, Jesse Malin. Jesse, if it's all right with you, I want to throw our audience a little curveball. We have a mutual friend who came down to SIR today and wants to ask you a few questions and visit for a bit, Willie Nile.
5: Hello.
6: Hey, Jesse. I'm happy to be here to celebrate this great work. Glitter in the Gutter is a masterpiece. It's a great album. You never hear albums that have so many good songs. There's not a bad song on it. It flows. The flow of it is wonderful. You feel good after listening to it. It takes you somewhere. Like you said, there's defiance in it. It's really human. You know, I was just, when I heard it, and we were together in, I think, Spain, Or Italy, I forget, in Rome, maybe you gave me a copy of it, and I listened to it. I thought of Songs of Innocence and Songs of Experience. William Blake would like this record, the poet from the old English poet from the late 1700s.
5: Maybe we could send him a text and wake him up.
6: We could wake him up. He's wake-up-able, William. Do you have any favorite poets, Jesse? Any poets you...
5: I like Walt Whitman a lot.
6: Yeah, me too.
5: And I definitely, you know, would probably say Ginsberg would be, for me, a big influence. Just the way stuff just flows, you know, the random stream of conscious stuff. It really does a lot for me, yeah.
6: I think William Blake would like this, because there are songs of innocence. There's innocence in there, and there's experience, you know, and that's the edge to it. You didn't lose it. It's like a Velvet Underground vibe with really great melody.
5: Well, I'll take that.
6: Yeah, I think
5: it's funny trying to figure out, you know, how people try to, you know, describe your music and all the different little labels and pigeonholes that they have these days.
6: Yeah.
5: So I get asked that a lot, and I'm just like, I don't know, it's just songs, it's rock music. And for me, I like, you know, music that's all over the board, but it's not a lot that I like, but the stuff I like, I'm really passionate about.
6: Same here.
5: I'll play that record that I like 10, 50 times, you know, whatever.
6: Same here, like whether it's Clash or Kinks. This is the kind of record Ray Davies, I think, would like. You know, it's just the songwriting. Are you going to print lyrics in the
5: Yeah, there's
6: in the
5: lyrics
6: artwork?
5: In there, definitely. Good. They even printed vinyl, a couple of both labels. The American label Adeline and One Lindy in UK printed vinyl, white vinyl, and with lyrics too. But yeah, definitely for me doing this solo career after being in a punk band, a couple punk bands where the focus was more on the mosh pit or people dressing up and being cool or getting wasted, for me I wanted to bring it back, you know, to the lyrics. Even in my old band, Degeneration, I was struggling real hard to make sure the lyrics were really important and said something and meant something from my heart, but I don't think that the audience really connected to that. So it was time for a change, and doing the first record, it was very acoustic driven, and it gave me a place, especially going out solo and stuff, to really put the focus on the stories and what I wanted to say and the color of that. Because for me, I'm a big fan of writers, even if it's, you know, I mean, something as old as Chuck Berry has so much description and excitement and lifestyle in it. And then, you know, people like Joe Strummer or Paul Westerberg, or, you know, this band, The Hold Steady, that's out now. The lyricist, Craig, is really great. There's a lot of good stuff to grab from. And I kind of take from a lot of different areas and mix it all up and then spit it out in my own way, hopefully.
6: Yeah, well, it succeeded because it has its own voice, you know. The Bastards of Young cover, the Paul Westerberg, the great, great replacement song, the version you do of it is just stunning. Has he heard it? Has he heard?
5: I don't know.
6: Version?
5: I think he's busy putting screwdrivers through his hand and stuff. I don't know if anybody heard that. I heard he had a mishap trying to get a wax candle out or something. I'd heard and
6: did he?
5: And messed his hand up and he can't play for a while. But he'll either love it or he'll say something bad about me, make some jokes.
6: There's a song about Lucinda. I only know one Lucinda. Is that on the album? The song called Lucinda, right?
5: Yeah, and that's written for probably the one you're thinking about. The Lucinda Williams.
6: We one and only.
5: Share a birthday. I got to know her a little bit a couple years ago, and you know, we met in New York at a show, and I was a big fan of her work since I heard her on Steve Earle's record. She was doing a duet on I Feel Alright, a song called You're Still Standing There. And I mentioned it to Joe Ramone, and he was telling me that he did some kind of like Riders in the Raw or some kind of circle with Vince Gelsa, something with her and Graham Parker.
6: I was on that.
5: Oh, yeah?
6: I was in the audience watching it, and they asked me to come up and sing with
5: them. Wow. Yeah, really, he was like, she's really great. That's cool. Yeah. And so I started thinking about it, and I got Car Wheels on a Gravel Road, and I just became such a fan. And I feel like she's one of these artists that breaks a lot of rules. You know, you can say, well, is she country? Is she this? She's very rock and roll and very real, and I think she's an outlaw and a poet. And, and deserved a song, you know, just as being this force that's out there. So I wrote this song.
6: That's a beautiful song. She'll love it.
5: Yeah.
6: And let's see, I think you're going to play a cover song. They do a cover, I think, regularly on this show. You were going to do...
5: Paul Simon, Mother Child Reunion.
6: Yeah.
5: I just read that. I was always wondering what the title was, that he just stole that off a menu in Chinatown. It was some dish in a Chinese restaurant.
6: Are you
5: Mother
6: serious?
5: Child Reunion. Yeah, he liked that and he took it. But being from Queens, I don't know. I grew up here and, you know, me and Julio and...
6: Way to go, Paul.
5: My Little Town and those songs and Simon and Garfunkel, you know, some of my friends on the punk scene used to make fun of me, but I'm a big fan of Paul Simon's.

0: New York, Willie Nile.
1: I told you he was my friend.
0: And me and him, if you're just tuning in, we're just overseas doing benefit shows for Light of Day, which is benefit for Parkinson's disease. And we were in Spain and Rome and the United Kingdom, and we just spreading the word, raising money, and we had a great time. It was kind of a Riders in the Raw circle thing where we move around and play, you know, some of our songs and covers, and everybody got really drunk, and we raised some good money for a good cause.
1: It was great. Good fun. Raised money. Had a good time. I mean, that's
0: got some good spaghetti in Rome, too. That's
1: some good food in Rome.
0: Stay up all night and dance around in airports and make people think we're weird.
1: Do you remember that in Rome, we didn't sleep at all. We came from London to the UK to Rome. We were awake all day, played till 2 in the morning, 4 o'clock, had a 6:30 flight. We had no sleep. We all ran to get onto the plane at once. Like 100 people run into the gate. We were all like trying to jump onto the stairs to get on that plane.
0: Sunday morning chaos.
1: Sunday morning chaos. this album, Glitter in the Gutter, to those who don't know Jesse's work, it's his best work. It's a masterpiece. There's 8 singles on it. Don't Let Them Take You Down, Modern World, Broken Radio, Prisoners of Paradise, Little Star, New York Nights, Bastards of Young, Happy Ever After, all singles. I mean, I couldn't.
0: Willie's
1: going
0: to be my A&R guy. Don't have to throw him a few extra bucks.
1: When Diane, Jesse's manager, asked me what if I had a favorite, I can't pick one. It's one of the few records. They're all fun. I listen to it all the time. It's a great record. Anybody who gets it won't be disappointed. It's a great record. And the flow of the record, that's another difficult thing. When there's, like the last record I had, it was difficult to sequence the record. The sequencing on this is beautiful. It really flows. And it ends with a song called Aftermath. Is that the full title, Aftermath?
0: Yeah, that's the title.
1: And when I listened to it first, I thought, was it a 9/11 reference? And it's like, it's kind of, for me, like 9/11 and a relationship at the same time. Like, you know, there was something about it that struck me as it could relate in a political way or a personal way, which for me, the best songs do. And, you know, did that have any kind of, you weren't thinking 9/11 when you wrote that at all, were you?
0: No, I was thinking more of a decay of a city or a relationship. And for me, being such a fan of New York, even before the 9/11 thing, I things started to change here a lot, the developing and, like I said before, gentrification. And with the mayor we had at the time was, you know, bringing Disney and all these chain stores in. And I used to go on the road.
1: What's up with that?
0: I used to go on the road and like to come back to New York because we were different than the rest of the country. And I felt that we were different than America. And suddenly more of America came here, which is good and creates, you know, jobs and people should be able to come wherever they want and live. But it kind of took away and the rents got real high. It was hard for artists to exist and musicians to have places to live.
1: It gets harder every day, then.
0: Yeah, clubs like CBGB's and the Bottom Line and places closing. And it just suddenly was like, all right, there's Subway, there's Duane Reade, there's Kinko's, there's, you know, Starbucks. And then the next block, the same thing.
1: Yeah.
0: And so it started to look like the strip malls that we passed all over America driving around on tour. And so that was starting to happen. And I was going through a breakup that I guess led into this song through a couple of records, a particular girlfriend of mine, and watching the change, and maybe some of September 11th, but just a, I guess, relationship of things, trying to hold on to things as they break apart, and having the memories and the nostalgia of the things that touch us and bring us along, but trying to find a way to be in the present moment and be in the future and not, you know, let these things knock you down. So I guess in some way there is some September 11th and there is definitely some heartbreak, romance in there, but it's really, you know, applicable to whatever you want it to be about. So it could be about your dog. Yeah.
1: It's a beautiful, beautiful finish to the album. It's a great work. I think years to come, 10, 20 years down the road, when you look back at different records you've made and different projects you've done, you're going to be really happy when you listen to this record. It's just, it's amazing. Well, could you play Aftermath for us? It's the closing song on the album, and I tip my hat to you. I don't do interviews, obviously. I'm not good at this, but I'm a friend and a fan, and I'm really proud of you for this record. Masterpiece across the board. So congratulations, and thanks for letting me be here to ask you some questions and talk to you. And please, will you play Aftermath for us?
0: Okay.
1: Jesse Malin.
0: Thank you, Willie, for coming. And it means a lot coming from you.
1: My pleasure, buddy.

0: And that just about does it for this edition of Mixed Bag Radio. My thanks to Jesse Mallon for being our guest. Thanks also to Christine Smith, Pete Fornatel, Linda Fetter, and Willie Nile. Special thanks this week to Diane Gentile, Jamie Staub, Jeff Fasano, and Joe Rock. 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

instrumental there.

0: cowboy singing a song pleading for the rights of the Indian. Well, Michael Nesmith is no ordinary cowboy. He's a cowboy for today's America, singing country music and rock music together in his straightforward country style.
1: Drifting along with the tumbling tumbleweeds.
0: Michael Nesmith and the First National Band's new album, Nevada Fighter. Cowboy songs John Wayne might not like. On RCA Records and Tapes. 5 o'clock.

0: Michael Nesmith. Is he putting us all on? He claims his three albums, Magnetic South, Loose Salute, and Nevada Fighter, are a trilogy, a saga of the Old West. He says the tip-off to the trilogy is the songs on the second side of each album. So what does it all mean? Nesmith says it's about what it's about.
1: Drifting along with the tumbling tumbleweeds.
0: It's worth finding out for yourself. Magnetic South, Loose Salute, and Nevada Fighter. A trilogy by a cowboy for today's America. Michael Nesmith and the First National Band. 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

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But time has passed since then, and a lot of young men have swum in the water, naked and strong. 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

changes made due to circumstances beyond our control, such as payola. The rock and roll scene died after 2 years of solid rock. And you got discs like

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0: in Surrey, way down in the deep south. 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I wanna be your man, yeah. And all that jazz. Well, we've been doing this number of Bo Diddley for quite some time now. Bo Diddley visited this country last year. And we were playing the Club of Go-Go in Newcastle, our hometown. And the doors opened one night, and to our surprise, walked in the man himself, Bo Diddley. Along with him was Jerome Green, his maraca man, and the Duchess, his gorgeous sister. Now we doing that. We're doing this number. Along with them came Rolling Stones and the Mersey Beats. They all stand around digging it. And I overheard Bo Diddley talking. He turned around to Jerome Green. He said, hey, Jerome, what do you think of these guys doing our material? 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
1: where's the bar, man? 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
0: He turned around to Dutchess and he said, hey, Dutch, what do you think of these young guys doing our material? She said,

0: CWP. We'll be right back. And if you stick around and play your cards right, we might play some more rock music.
1: 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We've been doing it for the past 26 years. 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

I've been warped by the rain. I'm driven by the snow. I'm drunk and dirty. Don't you know? And I'm still willing. And I was out on the road late at night. I seen my pretty Alice in every headlight. Alice, Dallas, Alice.

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1: 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I love your song. If I were any better and I felt well, I'd get up and dance.

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0: This is a special update from your friends at WCWP. It appears that we've somehow run out of music. Efforts to find more music are currently underway, but rest assured, there will be no repeats. More on this after the break. Stay with us.
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3: Hello, hello, good afternoon. 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The mission of Rock Elixir is that music heals, and there's a song for every mood and moment. Coming up, The Offspring, Group Love, and The Hives. This is The Heavenly States with Lost in the Light.

Carousel Kings with Grey Goose and Trash Boat with He's So Good. This sounds like my ultimate dream job. Jeopardy is looking for a new clue writer, and the gig pays between $132,000 and $178,000 a year. Now, their writing team is tiny, with only about 10 people, which makes it one of the rarest jobs in television. Now, I watch Jeopardy every night, and I'm really good at it, so shouldn't I be doing it for free? I would love to join their clue team. This is Keen with Is It Any Wonder on Rock Elixir.

0: Bob Dylan, one of our culture's most influential and groundbreaking artists. 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

Manchester Orchestra with Bedhead, The Science Of with Drive, and We Were Sharks with Bridge Burner. When you were younger, did you make fun of old people doing old people things? But I bet now that you've gotten older, most of that stuff you made fun of is actually pretty great. Here are some old person habits millennials used to mock, but now they've gotten older, they realize they're the best. Like running, eating an early dinner, staying home on weekends, and listening to music at a normal volume. This is Nightmare of You with My Name is Trouble.

0: 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I'm Jeff Kroll.
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Coconut Records with West Coast, Electric Radio Kings with their cover of Amy Winehouse's Back to Black, and The Ratchets with Where They Are Now. The doctors that were rolling their eyes over WebMD and Facebook health questions 10 years ago are really going crazy over TikTok hacks and trends and AI diagnosis. There's a thread where doctors and nurses are sharing the latest scary health trends, and they include vaping, energy drinks, misusing GLP-1 drugs, and e-bikes. This is Group Love with Deleter on Rock Radio.

0: Scott. Goodbye.
1: I am on no drugs at the moment. I would pass any drug test you could give me. Like an itch, you're a tick. You don't even exist. I understand why you had to ditch me. You fell in love with someone else. Someone else. And a long time ago, I promised that if you were happy, then I was happy. Nothing else to talk about.

Head Automatica with God and the Front Bottoms with Montgomery Forever. It seems like every parent's biggest battle is regulating screen time, but maybe screen time isn't that bad. A new survey found that 92% of parents say screen time, quote, brings joy to the household, and 76% say screen time can be family time. And if you're wondering if this was a survey that was conducted by a company that produces screen entertainment for kids, then you'd be right. This is The Temper Trap with Sweet Disposition on Rock Elixir. Sweet.

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And this is The Hives with Go Right Ahead.

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Concerts, vacations, and sporting events can all drain your wallet. And economists have a name for it. It's called funflation. 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This is Local Natives with When Am I Gonna Lose You?

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2: 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We've been doing it for the past 26 years. 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

0: Frights with Over It, Future Islands with For Sure, and the Agro Lights with Take 'Em All. 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According to travel experts, here are the items you should never place in a TSA bin. 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

0: 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Ranging from the 50s to today, we play many songs you've probably never heard before. 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

stars with Take Me to the Riot and the Gaslight Anthem with the 59 Sound. My name is Jamie. This is VinRock Elixir. 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
1: Where were you when these songs were playing for the first time? Or if you weren't around yet, what was happening in our country at this time? Welcome to Rockin' History. I'm your host, Cindy Schwartz, and for the next hour, we'll

So if you were a little kid in 1971 and that song came out by Marvin Gaye, What's Going On? I bet to you as a little kid, you'd be wondering about, you know, how much things cost, these new toys you want to buy, Nerf balls were really big in 1971, Etch-a-Sketch, a game named Operation. But you know what? There's a lot more going on in 1971, and kids were really not aware of that. But I'd like you to be aware of what's going on in 1971 politically, economically, and socially. Welcome to Rockin' History. I'm Cindy Schwartz, your host. And for the next hour, we're going to be exploring the year 1971 and figuring out if the music of that time reflects the events of that time. So we just heard from Marvin Gaye and the song What's Going On, which is really a concept song coming from a concept album at that time. And just very briefly, it was supposed to be, since Gaye's brother had been in Vietnam, a story about a Vietnam vet who comes home and discusses what was going on in the country at the time and how soldiers felt about anti-war protests and how he felt coming home. And you know, in the song we hear him say, war is not the answer, picket lines, picket signs, don't punish me with brutality. Well, as we know, in 1971, we are still in Vietnam. We have a policy by President Nixon that is called Vietnamization, and we are decreasing our troops there. But we have a lot of students at home very upset about how Nixon widened the war in 1970 and invaded the neighboring country of Cambodia.

We have a positive for students at this time in 1971. The 26th Amendment will be passed, which will lower the voting age to 18, and students will shout hooray because now I can vote as to whether or not I want to engage in these wars in the future. But there is a major event that occurs in 1971 that we want to focus on. And when Marvin Gaye sings What's Going On, well, let's talk about what's going on. So in 1968, in March, and that's a while ago, remember this show is about 1971, but in 1968, in a little hamlet in South Vietnam called My Lai, there was a massacre. And some Americans claimed that our troops committed a war crime in this tiny hamlet called My Lai. On March the 16th, 1968, in My Lai, which our soldiers and our higher-ups referred to as Pinkville, there was a concentration, we believed, of Viet Cong, who were the South Vietnamese who supported the Northern communists. We felt there was this concentration there in this little hamlet called My Lai. And our troops were sent there, about 100 of them, 120 to be exact, five officers, and they were called the Charlie Company. And they were sent there to search and destroy this little hamlet of My Lai because of the communist supporters that were there. And so what we're going to look at is what actually happened at My Lai, and what we're going to do is see the consequences of My Lai, and we're going to discuss how the country was affected by these events at My Lai. Some have likened this to the Nuremberg trials eventually that happened with Nazi supporters after World War II. So stay with us. We're going to hear one song called One Tin Soldier by Coven, which deals with war. Listen carefully to these words, and we'll talk about it. And smiling faces, sometimes they don't tell the truth. 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

What are soldiers trained to do? Well, we know soldiers are trained to kill. And that brings us to a very important moral and ethical question when we talk about the Mili massacre that occurred on March the 16th, 1968, in an area of South Vietnam on the east side known as Pinkville, where Americans thought and believed that there was a very strong communist stronghold there. And so 120 American troops come into My Lai. And when they get there, they are told to search and destroy everyone that is living there because it is believed that they are all members of the Viet Cong, meaning they are communist sympathizers. So this company is called Charlie Company, and they are led by 2nd Lieutenant William Calley. And he has a commanding officer, Ernest Medina, who has told him to accomplish this. Go into this hamlet, this village, and kill everybody there, because we believe everybody there is a communist. Well, that's what happens. And we will find that 504 people will be dead after our group, Charlie Company, goes in to My Lai and kills everyone there. But what we found out afterwards, and it wasn't for a year and a half after this happened, we found out that the people who were living there were not soldiers, were not Viet Cong. They were men, elderly men, which our soldiers called papasans, elderly men.

0: women and children. So 504 people were killed by our soldiers, 182 of them women, 17 were pregnant. 173 children, including 56 infants, were killed. And so how did we find out that this happened? And how did we find out a year and a half later that this happened? Well, very briefly, but of course it's very important, a promising journalist by the name of Ron Reidenhauer, who had been a soldier in this brigade, this company in Vietnam, wrote a letter to President Nixon. He saw what happened. He wrote a letter to other congressmen. He wrote a letter to our State Department. And he told them what he saw. And he said, we killed unarmed civilians. And although we were ordered to search and destroy and kill everyone in the village, no one there was Viet Cong. As a matter of fact, after trial testimony, it was found that only three weapons were there. And not only was everybody killed, but the village was completely burned to the ground and all livestock was destroyed. And the women who survived were raped. So nothing happened for a year and a half. And finally, it came out in a newspaper report what had occurred. When all was said and done, Callie, William Callie, second lieutenant, who had thrown dozens of people into ditches and shot them, was the only officer that was convicted. And he argued in his defense that he was following orders. He argued just like Nazis were following orders in World War II. And they had argued that at the Nuremberg trials. So we have this event in 1971 and this music that we just heard by Coven, One Tin Soldier, and Smiling Faces Sometimes by Undisputed Truth. Both songs dealing with war, the horrors of war, and how selfish we can be and how we are not always telling the truth about what happens. There are other events that are going on in 1971. And on the other side, you and I are going to talk about a major Supreme Court decision, the Swan versus Charlotte decision. Is it okay to bus children to achieve integration? Let's listen to David Bowie and Changes, and we'll talk on the other side. 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

Well, in 1971, there were certainly a lot of changes going on in terms of race. And David Bowie's song just perfectly apropos for what we're going to talk about right now. There was a massive Supreme Court decision in 1971, April the 20th, to be exact, called the Swan versus Charlotte Mecklenburg Board of Ed decision. Now, most people don't know that decision. Let's do a little historical context. They know the 1954 decision, and they know that that decision, back in 1954, when President Eisenhower was our president, was the decision that integrated public schools by law, and that led to, sadly, what we know also in 1957 as something called the crisis at Little Rock, where the governor in Arkansas, Governor Faubus, refused to allow African-American children to attend a white high school, violating the Supreme Court decision, in which case our President Eisenhower needed to send federal troops to enforce that Supreme Court decision. And those children were led into the school, but they were protected by armed troops that had bayonets to keep them safe there. Interesting, bayonets to keep someone safe. But regardless, that's what needed to happen in 1957. So now let's go fast forward to 1971, which is the year of this show today. And we just heard David Bowie singing about all the changes going on in this country. And he says, you know, face the strain. Well, here was the strain in 1971. Since schools had been ordered to desegregate since that 1954 decision, not all schools were doing it with deliberate speed, which is what the Supreme Court had asked for. And in Charlotte, Mecklenburg, which is in North Carolina, which is at that time the largest and most diverse, at least one of the largest and most diverse school systems in the United States, they were not desegregating the way they should, and their previous plan was not effectual. And so therefore, there was a case that was brought against this district about the fact that they had not desegregated properly and not with all deliberate speed. Now, let's just put this into context for a minute. They have 84,000 students, 24,000 in this system who are African American, and of those 24,000, only 14,000 attended schools that were 99% African American. So what that means is that so many African-American children were not attending white schools. And actually, it becomes like 5% of African-Americans were attending public schools that were not integrated. And so we see a Supreme Court decision that insists that busing take place to get these children to integrated schools. And we have to talk on the other side about whether or not busing is the appropriate way. But the Supreme Court said it was. So give

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Imagine that things would go smoothly with integration, which they did not. 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

So if you're just joining us, we are talking about the year 1971 on Rockin' History. And we're talking about a major Supreme Court decision called the Swan versus Charlotte Mecklenburg Board of Ed. And we gave context before. We just heard the songs of this past set. We just heard Imagine by John Lennon, and we heard the Staple Singers singing Respect Yourself. So we'll connect the songs in a moment, but let's go back to the history just for a second. So this school district was not integrating fast enough, according to the Brown versus Board of Ed decision from the previous 50s. And so the NAACP, we didn't mention this before, but the NAACP took this school system in North Carolina to court for not desegregating fast enough. And the district then was ordered to write a new plan. And this is where it gets interesting. A new plan by a hired expert, and we don't really know what this man was an expert in, maybe demographics, maybe social history. But his name was Dr. John Finger, and he produced an alternative plan. And here's what busing is. He suggested that African-American elementary school students in Charlotte should be bused out of their area to the suburban schools in Mecklenburg. Conversely, fifth and sixth grade students from suburban Mecklenburg, who were white, should be bused into Charlotte to the more African-American school district. And so the question became, is this constitutional? Is it developmentally appropriate for the children, as they were quite young also? And what the school system did was they did adopt this plan, but they argued it was unreasonable. And they took this to court. They said they would do this, but they argued that it was unreasonable, and some would extend the argument and say, is it constitutional? Are anybody's rights violated here? Because children will have to be traveling much longer to get to these alternative schools.

0: The Supreme Court made the decision in 1971 under Chief Justice Warren Burger. And this is where, you know, playing John Lennon's song Imagine comes in. He was imagining a time when this wouldn't be necessary, but he said, as of now, in a unanimous decision, the court decided that busing was a suitable remedial technique, and I quote, and it could achieve desegregation in North Carolina in this way. And so busing began. And, you know, busing was happening for a lot of people and a lot of places in the early 1970s, and it exploded in 1974. And when we get to that show, we'll talk about that. But we wanted to bring that up for 1971 because we have these songs about changes and respect yourself and do the right thing and imagine a world where things would work smoothly. Doesn't always happen that way, but there were attempts. On the other side, we're going to talk about social history in 1971 and the sexual revolution and how women's lives changed. We're going to hear a song called The Wedding. 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

I don't know if there's a more beautiful song for a wedding. I mean, if there is, you need to call in and let me know. Because I just think that that song says it all. In 1971, Paul Stuckey came out with that song, and we know him from Peter, Paul, and Mary. You know, the folk singers of the early 60s. And he sang that song for the first time at the wedding of Peter, from Peter, Paul, and Mary, his partner, at Peter Yarrow's wedding in 1969, but he didn't record it until 1971. And I think it's a great way to start our third set on social history and the sexual revolution in 1971. You know, when people married in the 1950s and 60s, marriage and family was seen as a kind of duty, an obligation, and a sacrifice. You know, the men who came home from World War II wanted this family, and they wanted to be the breadwinner, and they wanted to have this home in the suburbs and take care of their wife and children and be the caretaker that way, monetarily. And parents stayed together in the 50s and 60s because of the kids. Even if they were unhappy, there was that mentality that that's what one does. And in 1962, a survey came out, and a social historian, Barbara Defoe Whitehead, put this out in her book called The Divorce Culture. And she said in 1962, 50% of American women said, so that's half of American women said that if there are children in a family, parents should stay together even if they don't get along. Well, by 1977, only 20% of American women who were surveyed felt this way. So things had drastically changed in terms of people's mindset on marriage. And when we hear a song like the wedding song that we just heard by Paul Stuckey, he's really talking about that we bring two souls together. We come together for love. It's the concept of a soulmate. That was not why one married generally in the 50s and 60s and prior to that. You married because that's what one did. One had a family, and you didn't marry first for love, but that will change in the 60s and 70s. And you will marry because you're looking for a soulmate. You'll marry for personal fulfillment in the 60s and 70s. And that will continue that mindset till today. And what caused all of that historically? Well, women's lives changed. You know, in the early 60s, the sexual revolution really begins with the birth control and the propagation of the idea that women can have control over whether or not they have children. And with the pill that came out in the 60s, women had that option. We know in California, for example, in 1969, at the time, Governor Ronald Reagan passed and signed the first no-fault divorce bill, which meant that one could get divorced without anyone being at fault. And so, of course, this increased the divorce rate. And then this idea of no-fault divorce spread throughout all the states of the United States. So divorce was clearly on the rise. And from 1960 to 1980, divorce rate more than doubled. The National Organization for Women, the Equal Rights Amendment, the Feminine Mystique book, all of these contributed to a different idea of what women's lives should be in the 1970s. And so women were looking for options, they were working, they were marrying for love, not for monetary protection. And so it all changes. On the other side, we're going to hear a very important song by Carly Simon, That's the Way I've Always Heard It Should Be, about marriage. And we're going to hear something really interesting by Cat Stevens called Sing Out. We'll talk on the other side. 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

You know, baby boomers of the 1960s and 70s are often referred to as the me generation also. You know, how does this affect me? What can I do to make myself happy? I want to make my life fulfilling. I want to do whatever I need to do to be who I am. Well, we hear in these two songs, Sing Out by Cat Stevens that we just heard, and he says that. He says, you know, well, if you want to sing, sing out. And if you want to be free, because there's a million things to be, and you know that there are. And you can do what you want, the opportunity's on. So he's saying that you can be anything you want to be. And certainly when one gets married, one makes a commitment to make this marriage work. But, you know, as we said, the divorce rate was increasing exponentially from 1960 to 1980 because of the new women's liberation movement and the newfound freedom that women particularly were feeling in this me generation context. And, you know, that Cat Stevens song, Sing Out, comes from a quirky little film that's really quite a social commentary film that came out in 1971 called Harold and Maude with Bud Cort and Ruth Gordon about a 20-year-old who falls in love with an 80-year-old woman. And in it, they really have this connection, and it's so outside of the box, so to speak, which really, you know, really captures for us this feeling in the early 70s of be who you want, do what you need to do. And of course, Carly Simon's song, That's the Way I've Always Heard It Should Be, shows her angst over whether or not she should marry when she doesn't see the love and the soulmate feel between her own parents. You know, she says her parents don't speak at night. Dad sits in his den and Mom reads her magazines in the master bedroom. And her friends from college are all married now and they have their houses and their lawns, but they have their silent noons and their tearful nights and angry dawns. And so this is important for us to look at for 1971 as well, that the times are changing in terms of marriage and social relationships, and the music will reflect a lot of that as well, as we see in these two songs, that the me generation is seeking love and passion and a soulmate nature to relationships, not a marriage based on obligation and monetary importance. So I thank you so much for spending time with us today on Rockin' History, and when we meet again, we are going to move into the year 1972, and the music starts to reflect that change as well. We will still be in Vietnam, but family is coming back. And although we said divorce is increasing, there will be a lot more historical events that reflect men taking care of children alone since there's been divorce, women being single parents, and the music will reflect a lot of that. So as we leave today on Rockin' History, I want you to give a listen to this song called Watchin' Scotty Grow, which talks about a dad loving his son. And we might not have heard quite the emotion in a song like this in the 1950s. It might have been just Mom singing about her family. So thank you again for joining us. You're on Rockin' History, 88.1 FM, WCWP, and I hope that you have a peaceful and wonderful day.

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2: All right, gang, we're back. It's that time of the month. Oh, man, you're listening to Long Island's 88.1 FM, WCWP Brookville, and WXBA Brentwood, Long Island University Public Radio. That's the public radio that rocks. We're going to give you guys a little bit of an education this month. This is an Independence Day special. This celebrates our country's independence from Britain. Yes, we were once a part of Britain, and now we're independent. Yeah, so a lot of the music that you will be hearing this month was compiled. So the Declaration of Independence, it's basically a breakup letter, right? It was like a Dear John letter, but it was more like a Dear Nigel letter, or maybe a Dear King George letter. But it's basically like a breakup letter to England. And in those days, they didn't have word processors. So, you know, Thomas Jefferson just had to let, you know, he threw a lot of pages in the garbage as he was writing this thing. I don't like that. I don't like this. He couldn't just delete it, you know, control, delete, you know, couldn't do that. So a lot of this stuff wound up in the garbage, and a lot of this stuff was from correspondence to him. You know, the other founding fathers saying, you know, put this in there, and that's what a lot of the lyrics in this song.

All right, so this is from his diary entries about, well, his views on politics. It's called I'm Against It, and it's performed by the Ramones.

All right, I've had enough. The words of, I think, James Madison, as sung by Twisted Sister. Before that, we heard Nag, Joan Rivers and the Blackhearts. Don't mean Joan Rivers. Joan Jett and the Blackhearts. What the? Joan Rivers, what am I, crazy? She never sang that song. All right. So now we got more. We got more Joan Jett coming up, and we also have more Twisted Sister coming up. These are two more appeals to Britain that is reaching a boiling point. And we're going to hear from Joan Jett again now, not Joan Rivers.

0: All right, you could tell the intensity is getting stronger. It was 3 days grace. I hate everything about you. Before that, we heard Joan Jett. You're too possessive. We'll be right.
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1: 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Hey, it's Jamie, host of The Rock Elixir. 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
5: 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We've also got a Beatles block in every show. 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
0: All right, Founding Father Alexander Hamilton used to live in the West Indies, yeah. And that's where he was born. So he was very familiar with, like, voodoo and Obeah. You know, I mean, he grew up with that stuff. And he began to feel like a pincushion. He began to feel like a voodoo doll. The Brits, with all their taxation without representation, they were sticking needles in him. You know, it was like, oh, my God, it's going to be like death by a thousand small cuts. So he wrote this. ZZ Top is going to perform it, though. It's called Pincushion.

0: I can't figure out which of our founders cried at, in bed. I don't know which one. But they were praying for a revolution. Yeah, what's up? That's Four Non-Blondes. Before that, you heard You Can't Do That to Me. That was The Etz. And, of course, before that, Pincushion by ZZ Top. Yeah, that's a pretty good... I'll tell you, Pincushion, man, he kind of turns the air into cottage cheese with that guitar tone. By he, of course, I mean Billy Gibbons. All right, so now you can see it's getting a little bit more intense. We're going inevitably toward war, but there was one last appeal. Can you guys just be cool? Can't you be cool before we do this thing? And Dan Baird and the Yehus are going to express that for us.
1: What?

right. I guess that was sort of the last chance at diplomacy. Yeah, they were trying to say, all right, come on, let's be friends here. Let's give this one more shot. You know, what are we going to do? You're gonna give up the taxation, or you're going to give us some representation? That's what they say it was all about, right? I'm not sure. I know that the Americans here, I mean, they were English, but the people in America were actually living better than the people in England.

0: overall. And we still are. I just read a report that said the people in Mississippi, which is the worst state, you know, for on wealth or whatever, on average, they're doing better than the people in England. I mean, it's pretty hard to believe. But I have nothing against England. I mean, we made friends with them. We don't have friends. Countries don't have friends. We have interests. And sometimes the interests are sort of in sync. And for the most part, ours are in sync with England, I guess. We've been friends with them for a very long time. All right, I have nothing against them. It's just a show. Be right back, folks. Thanks a lot.
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0: All right, gang, we are back, and we're going to hear from the Detroit Cobras. Now, when the country was founded in 1776, they didn't have everything even close to ironed out. You had industrial states in the north. You had agricultural states in the south. You had so many different cultures coming together, and nobody could seem to agree on anything. So they left the rules open, and it took them 11 years to come up with a constitution, and they left the rules kind of open and said, okay, let's get away from England, and then we'll deal with this stuff when the time comes. And of course, one of the big things was slavery. It took another war to get rid of that, but the main thing was getting away from England at the time. And I think the Detroit Cobras, they kind of are feeling it here, because this song is called Bad Girl. And it's like, yeah, I'm not perfect, I'm not good, but you know what? I'm probably too good for you. And I think that's what they were feeling in 1776. But let's listen to the Detroit Cobras tell the story.

That's Bubble Gun. Not Bubble Gum, Bubble Gun. Before that, you heard the Detroit Cobras. Bad Girl. I'm a bad girl, but I'm too good for you. I love that. Everybody probably has a story like that, right? I don't know. You know, yeah, I'm not that great, I know, but man, you're real bad. All right, we got more coming. This is an excerpt from a letter from King George back to the Continental Congress. This next one. And, yeah, it's, I think somebody might have had a hit with it, like a country and western artist at some point. This is the Suicide Machines, by the way.

break. That was the Head Coaties. 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This song sounds a little familiar to me for some reason. Before that, we heard Go Away by Go Betty Go. And then before that, we heard Moving On.

0: by Tim Timebaum. Those are all Declaration of Independence songs. They all declare themselves independent. And then before that, of course, we heard I Never Promised You a Rose Garden. That was King George's letter to the Continental Congress and the three responses. So when we declared ourselves independent, we, as in the United States, it gave each of us the go-ahead to declare independence ourselves. It gave us the right. We don't have to belong to anything. Shed the tribal stuff. I don't care whether it's race, religion, whatever. Just get rid of it. Sports teams, political parties. Get rid of it. Look at everybody like an individual. It's the best thing to do. We'll be right back, gang. Hang on.
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0: Okay, gang, we are back with hour two of the American Revolution history lesson. 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And that's the public radio that rocks. And you can get a history lesson. Genuine history. The real stuff. Not the History Channel history with aliens and Megalodon Mariana Trench sharks and crazy stuff. Ghosts. No, this is real legitimate history. And the next song you're about to hear was an excerpt taken from Thomas Jefferson's first draft of the Declaration of Independence. He kind of crinkled it up and threw it in the garbage, and somebody took it out and preserved it in the Library of Congress. And this is it right here.